spiritual warfare. And the battle goes on between the kingdom of darkness and the army of God. And there is no demilitarized zone. You're either on the devil's side or you're on the Lord's side. Now we know that the Lord Jesus Christ has won the ultimate victory at Calvary. We know that, don't we? But our mission is to enforce and maintain all that Jesus purchased for us at Calvary. There's a lot of things that the devil has stolen away from the church. Health, prosperity, peace in our homes and our communities, righteousness in our government. These are things the devil has stolen. But as the army of God, we're taking them back. Amen. Are you with me? Are you with me tonight? Are you with me right now? Well, let's go.

Jesus was doing good everywhere he went until he got to Nazareth. And because of five things that they displayed, five attitudes, they missed out on the miracles, they missed out on the breakthroughs, they missed out on their visitation from God. And we've been dealing with the five things. Today, we're going to be looking at dishonor. Matthew 13 from verse 53 to 57 gives us the story of how it happened. Although Jesus came with wisdom, he came with authority and miraculous power, the people did not properly value or honor him. Their dishonor created an atmosphere of unbelief that hindered them from receiving miracles. Jesus said in verse 57, a prophet is not without honor, save in his own country and his own house. This reveals that honor is closely connected to receiving from God. Now we're going to look at what is dishonor. Dishonor means treating something valuable as common, showing lack of respect, failing to recognize God's grace upon a person, or having a careless and contemptuous attitude. The people of Nazareth saw Jesus only as the carpenter's son, Mary's child, and someone familiar. They failed to recognize him as the Son of God and the promised Messiah. So, how did dishonor disqualify them from receiving miracles? The dishonor they had made them too familiar with Jesus. They said, is not this the carpenter's son? Instead of honoring his divine calling, they focused on his native background. Familiarity caused them to lose reverence. They treated Jesus as ordinary instead of recognizing the extraordinary power of God working through him. So what is the spiritual lesson that we can learn from this? When people become overly familiar with holy things, they may stop valuing it. For example, God's presence, God's word, prayer, worship, or even spiritual leadership. Dishonor causes people to take divine things lightly. Dishonor closes their hearts. Verse 57 says, they were offended at him. Can you imagine Jesus coming to do good in Nazareth, yet people were offended? Sometimes as much as people can give speeches and say a lot of things about how they want good, at the end of the day, the Bible tells us the heart of man is desperately wicked and deceitful. So the people of Nazareth, they were offended at Jesus. And because they dishonored him, dishonor was mixed
with offense. And this hindered them because they could not receive the good things that Jesus had to give. A dishonoring heart becomes resistant, critical, and spiritually closed, undiscerning. So what can we learn from this today? You cannot properly receive from someone you secretly despise, someone you criticize or refuse to honor. Even as I'm sharing this, I'm reminded of the widow. Not the widow, the notable woman that saw the prophet Elisha passing by, and she provided a place for him to rest from his travels. She didn't know she was making room for her miracle. She saw the need in Elisha because he was always traveling, and she thought to herself with her husband, we should make room for the man of God to rest, to just have a place on his journey, to just relax. And what happened? They made room for their own miracle. Can you imagine the other way around? If they despised the prophet, they would have missed their visitation. Dishonor in the people of Nazareth produced unbelief. Verse 58 of Matthew 13 says, and he did not, and he could not. Some versions of the Bible says he could not do mighty miracles because of their unbelief. Dishonor helped create unbelief in their hearts. Because they did not value Jesus, they could not believe in him fully. Honor opens the heart to faith, but dishonor hardens the heart with doubt. Many people miss miracles not because God lacks power, not because God has not heard and answered their prayers, but because their hearts are closed through dishonor and unbelief. May the Lord help us in Jesus' name. Dishonor prevented them from recognizing God's visitation. Jesus was physically present among them, and he grew up among them, teaching with wisdom and demonstrating God's kingdom. Yet they missed their moment of visitation. This hindered them because they looked down at his hometown. They looked down at his family. Is this not the captain's son? They looked down on his occupation instead of discerning the Spirit of God upon him. When God sends men and women of God to you or around you, have you despised them because of their occupation? If there are other things they're doing, have you despised them because of where they come from? Because of maybe the way they speak? You know, many of us have missed the breakthroughs, the answers to our prayers, because we disdain the men and women of God that God has brought around us to reach us. Could it be that prayer that you're still praying and you're feeling like God is not answering you? Could it be the answer is right by you? I pray that the Lord will open your understanding so you can discern rightly. Could it be the answer is close by and you have missed it because you dishonor the vessel that God has appointed to walk in you through? The Lord will help us in Jesus' name. Dishonor limited what the people could receive. The Bible didn't tell us that Jesus
anointing was reduced, his wisdom was less, he was running out of power. The anointing was there, the power was there, but instead their hearts were limited. And so it showed in the outcome, the result was limited miracles. One thing I wanted to note here is God's power may be present, but dishonor can prevent people from benefiting from it. The people of Nazareth could have experienced widespread, profound miracles like every other city that Jesus went to, but dishonor restricted their reception. We need to repent from dishonor, because we live in a world today where there's so much dishonor that people expect men and women of God to just be perfect, to get everything right. They don't expect them to have a process of growth. They don't expect them to have to miss the mark a little bit as they are going, but they have grace for themselves and have grace not for the man of God or the woman of God. The Lord will help us in Jesus' name. And so there's so much dishonor. There's so much slander. There's so much on the internet today. People making videos about this person, that minister, and that one. And people rejoicing that people are falling, missing the mark. The men and women of God. May the Lord help us in Jesus' name. Many are doing this without even seeking the face of God. They're just basing all their findings on assumption. So we need to repent, because God wants the culture of honor to be established, the culture of honor to be revived. And I pray, let it be revived in our midst in the name of Jesus, so we'll not miss the vessels that God has prepared to be vessels to bring breakthroughs, to bring deliverance, to bring healing to us in Jesus' name. So we need to repent. Dishonor is serious because it blocks spiritual reception. It destroys humility. It weakens faith. It creates offense and hinders our blessings. Throughout the Bible, throughout scripture, honor is connected to receiving. The word of God tells us, he that receiveth a prophet in the name of a prophet shall receive a prophet's reward. The word of God tells us, he says, believe the prophet, you will be established. Honor positions your heart to receive what God places in others. The word of God tells us we have this treasure in earthen vessels. We need to walk in honor. The Bible tells us to honor God. The Bible calls us to honor our parents. We need to honor the word of God. We need to honor the Holy Spirit. We need to honor our spiritual leaders. We need to honor our fellow believers and the things of God. And honor doesn't mean that we need to worship people. It means recognizing and respecting God's grace and order. Signs of dishonor that we need to watch out for, even in our lives, and we need to repent from. Constant criticisms, mockery is a sign of dishonor. Lack of respect, treating sacred things casually, refusing instruction is dishonor. Contempt towards spiritual authority. Familiarity without reverence, it's dishonor. Let us pray. Father, forgive us.
for every form of dishonor. I'm sure one or two things might apply to us. Father, forgive us for every form of dishonor in our heart. Teach us to value your presence, your word, and your people. Remove from us every offense, every critical spirit, every form of familiarity with men and women of God that you placed around us. Take away from us unbelief. Give us a humble and honoring spirit so we can fully receive from the vessels that you have placed around us. So your miracles, your mighty power will be at work, and many mighty works will be done in us and around us. In Jesus' name we'll pray. Amen and amen. God bless you. Thank you so much for listening to me today. Enjoy the rest of your day.

Greetings, dearly beloved of Christ, bringing you God's comprehensive, life-giving, and transformative word. I am Brother Bryce Sone. Our verse for meditation is taken from the Gospel according to John, the chapter number 5 and verse number 26. For as the Father has life in himself, so he has granted the Son to have life in himself. Praise God. That inspires our theme of meditation, a life-giving being. Child of God, take this home and ascribe it upon the tablet of your heart. What's that? As a son of God, you have the life of God. Life came to us by Christ Jesus to replace prevailing death. Death, which is degradation or perishing, entered the world when sin entered. So Paul the Apostle tells us in his letter to the Romans, the chapter number 5 and verse number 12, as by one man sin entered the world and death by sin. Putting that together with John, the chapter number 3 and verse number 16, we have a better understanding. For God so loved the world that he gave his only begotten Son, that whosoever believes in him should not perish but have everlasting life. Now, what's the relationship between his Son and everlasting life? We see that in John the chapter number 5, the verse number 26, our opening verse. For as the Father has life in himself, so has he given the Son to have life in himself. So in God's Son is God's life. This is easily understood because it is evident that the life of a child comes from the Father. That's what John, the chapter number 5 and verse number 26 is saying. Jesus Christ has the life of God, the Father, in him. The life of the Father is in the Son. How do all this relate to us or benefit us? Simple. John, the chapter number 3 and verse number 16, again, God gave his Son, in whom is life, to bring and give us life. By virtue of this life, death or perishing has no effect over us. If by principle the life of a father is in the Son, then for us to experience this life, we likewise have to be brought into the same relationship Jesus Christ, our Son, has with the Father. That's why Jesus Christ came. So it is said, as many as received him, to them gave he the power to become the sons of God, as revealed in John's Gospel account, the chapter number 1 and verse number 12. You've got to meditate on this. Receiving Christ is acknowledging a father-son relationship. That's the way to experience the life of God. For it is written in 1 John, the chapter number 5, the verses number 11 and 12. And this is a testimony that God has given us eternal life. And this life is in his Son. He who has the Son has life. He who does not have the Son of God does not have life. Praise God. If you have received Christ, then in you dwells the same indestructible life of God, which is in Jesus Christ, because you too are a son. Amen. Now, onto our word fellowship of the day. Good Father, I thank you for your indestructible life given me in Christ Jesus, your Son. Truly, I have passed from death unto life, for as a son, in me is life. Hallelujah. I encourage you to meditate on John's Gospel account, the chapter number 5 and verse number 24. Remember, as a son of God, you have the life of God, for the life of the Father is in the Son. Beloved, be confident of being a son of God and having his life fully at work within, through, and upon you. Could you just affirm this? Jesus is my life.
With that, we've come to the end of today's meditation. Stay blessed. Shalom.

letter. 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

spiritual warfare. 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And there is no demilitarized zone. You're either on the devil's side or you're on the Lord's side. Now we know that the Lord Jesus Christ has won the ultimate victory at Calvary. We know that, don't we?

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We shall not all sleep, but we shall all be changed.

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1: In the name of the Lord.
0: Look at someone sitting next to you and say, our help is in the name of the Lord. For the Lord our God is mighty.

And welcome to our program, Daily Walk, brought to you by the Apostolic Faith Church in Stavanger. We want to thank you for taking time out to join us today for this time of devotion, where we look into the Word of God together. We pray that God will bless you during this time of devotion. But before we continue, shall we have a word of prayer? Heavenly Father, we thank you so much for yet another opportunity you've given us to listen to your word. We pray, Jesus, that you will send your Holy Spirit to interpret this word to the life of each and every one of us. Help us, O God, to draw closer to you in all areas of our lives, that your Holy Spirit will be our guide and our God. And this time of devotion will be a blessing to all. Thank you, Jesus, for having heard our prayers, for we pray in Jesus' name. Amen.

Numbers 33, 1 through 56. Devotional Focus Verse. And Moses wrote their goings out according to their journeys by the commandment of the Lord. And these are their journeys according to their goings out. Numbers 33, 2. Recently, my husband and I made a first-time trip to Boston. We were eager to visit the many historical sites in that city, Bunker Hill, the USS Constitution, the place where Paul Revere began his famous ride, the cemetery where Ben Franklin and John Hancock are buried. But of course, we had no idea of where these places were in relation to where we would be staying. So before our departure date, I went on the internet and mapped the location of our hotel and the surrounding streets. We found that little map was a very important part of successfully navigating an unknown area. Have you ever been without a map and not known which direction to take? Maybe you considered asking someone for directions, but you were embarrassed and thought you could figure it out yourself. Or maybe you asked directions and then discovered they were incorrect. All of us are on a journey spiritually. We want to be certain that we are going the right way on the right road. God gives us instructions in His Word. If we follow the road signs contained there, they will lead us to the destination we all hope to reach one day, heaven. The Bible has the route all mapped out for us. All we have to do is read and obey it. God will not get us lost or tell us to turn left when we need to turn right. His directions are perfect. Our responsibility is to seek His instructions and then journey as He directs. There are blessings in taking God's path in this life. The rewards may not always be tangible right away, but we can know God is taking note of what we do every day, whether we are on the right path or going the wrong direction. It is always wise to follow His bidding and make the right turn in the road of life. We will be a blessing to others when we go in the direction God wants us to go, and we will also receive a blessing ourselves. Our spiritual journey will be a success, and one day we will reach our destination, heaven, and be forever with the Lord. Background information. The children of Israel were on their way to the promised land. God gave Moses instructions on how to get there. The most important thing was for them to follow God's direction and go where He led them. God knew how they had grumbled and complained in the past, and here He specifically told them what journeys to take. He spoke to them through Moses, and Moses told the people what God had commanded. There is no record that they tried to go another trail or tried to get ahead of God's plan. God spoke to them of their goings out. It took much preparation to move out of camp. The entire tabernacle had to be disassembled and carried with them wherever they traveled. All of their possessions had to be packed up and moved. They seemed willing to obey and follow God's plan explicitly. In chapter 33, over 50 cities are listed where they journeyed. Life must have had regular upheaval for them as they moved so often in their 40 years in the wilderness, but they obeyed as they were instructed by Moses. Israel was also warned not to do as the Canaanites had done, or God would also give them judgment. They were given specific instructions of what to destroy, including the Canaanites' images and places of worship. God wanted Israel to do as they were told because then they would be blessed and go in and inherit the land. Conclusion. As God gave the Israelites guidelines to follow, He has also given us guidelines in the Bible. If we follow His leading and pay attention to His signs, we will head in the right direction and will not get lost along the way.

We hope you have enjoyed our devotion today. We welcome you back tomorrow at the same time for another edition of our program Daily Walk. In the meantime, if you are in Stavanger area, we would like to invite you to join us for our Sunday morning service at 11 o'clock in our church, the Apostolic Faith Church, or in Norwegian, Apostolic Throw at 56 Chesvolvien in Stavanger. The church is next door to the Chesvol School. We are very sure that you will have a good time with the Lord. So we look forward to seeing you. If you want to know more about our church, you can visit our website, apostolic-tro.no, or in English, you can visit apostolicfaith.org. We look forward to welcome you back to another edition of this program tomorrow. And we pray God will continue to bless you as you take time out to join us. Let us close our devotion today with a short prayer. Heavenly Father, we are grateful for the devotion of today. We are grateful for your word that you've sent to us today, reminding us that you have given us the road map, the guide for our life. It's all written in your word. If we will only read and follow the instructions in your word, the Bible, we will not go amiss. We know for sure that following your word will lead us to eternity. And for that, we are grateful. So, Lord Jesus, we lift our eyes up unto you today as we pray for all the listeners of this program, that you will grant all of us the grace to follow the instructions in your word, the grace to obey and to act accordingly, that you will grant it unto us in Jesus' name. And Heavenly Father, if there is anyone listening to this program who still haven't had a relationship with you, that you will reach out to such individual. You will touch their hearts. You will draw them close to you. And you will save their souls. And then you will help them, Lord, to live their lives according to the dictate of your word. We will all praise you forever. We thank you, Jesus. We pray that your blessings will rest on all of us and you will take all the glory. For we pray in Jesus' name, Amen.

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0: Nu är det tid igen för Norge för Jesuskonserten. 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Amen.
1: No, no, don't stop now. Give God praise this morning. Hallelujah. A house full of trophies. Bought and paid for by the blood of Jesus. I am a living, walking, breathing testimony. Praise the Lord. I don't think that Dennis, when he chose this song, realized what today was, but I'm going to ask Sandra to come up here. Did you know, Dennis, or did you? No. Yeah, I didn't think you did. It's 11:05. Almost to the minute. 49 years ago today, I walked to the central pulpit for the first time. 49 years ago. I want to give God a little bit of praise this morning because we are living, breathing, walking testimonies. We had no children. We had not been married long. Dennis and Anthony's dad, raise your hand, Anthony, so there, drove to Cincinnati, then Lebanon, to help us pack. And when you guys got there, we had loaded a U-Haul truck. Sandra was expecting our first daughter. And you drove my car back. Kenneth drove Sandra back. I drove the truck back. And we drove up to a house on Wood Green Terrace. And here we are. God has been good. Hasn't he?
2: He has.
1: Boy, do we have a testimony. Boy, do we have a testimony. In fact, Jimmy, raise your hand. Janice. Anybody, was anybody else in that first service? I didn't
2: Connie's,
1: know. Who?
2: Connie, Jimmy's sister.
1: Connie's over there. Hey, Connie. That's Jimmy's sister. Who is that? Really? You were there at first service 49 years ago. Let me tell you something, folks. I don't know what I may lose it. God is a good God. God is a faithful God. Nobody had an idea. I guess we had about 30 that morning, and we met in the Seventh-day Adventist Church, Sharon Amity, and yeah, over in Sharon Amity. Yeah, in a Seventh-day Adventist church. That's how we started. Didn't have a building, but we do now. And I just want to say in front of you, we thank you, Jesus,
2: yes,
1: for your keeping power.
2: Yes, thank you, Jesus.
1: You preserved us and protected us, watched over us. You were faithful when we weren't. When our love grew cold, yours did not. And you have brought us this far. We've leaned on you, and we bless you today. In the name of Jesus, we bless his name. Everybody said amen. Thank you. I'll get to the message right now, but I want this to be understood. The Lord let me come to this earth, be born to this Livingston family for one reason, to pastor this church and get it ready for the coming of the Lord. That's the only reason I'm here. Four daughters later, eight grandchildren later, and lots of wonderful memories later, I'm going to preach to you again this morning. Now, Father, your own word is your testimony. We've sung about you showing us your word, helping us to walk in the word, in the truth. We've talked about, sung about your faithfulness. Now I ask you, O Lord, one more time, let your word do the mighty work that it does. I must decrease, you must increase. May the Lord alone get all glory, all the time, for you alone are worthy, Lord. In Jesus' name I pray, amen.
3: Amen.
1: God bless you. Smile at somebody on the way down. Jesus had a way of just saying it. And one of those things he just said makes you ponder. The simplicity of his speech, how he seems to cover it all with few words. Here's one of those verses I'm talking about in Matthew chapter 7, verse number 13. Enter by the narrow gate. For wide is the gate and broad is the way that leads to destruction. And there are many who go in by it. Well, that kind of sums up the whole world, doesn't it? Enter by the narrow gate. Because the gate to hell and destruction is broad. It's an interstate highway to hell. It's full of people partying, laughing, with empty hopes, busted up dreams, using every attempt in the world to be satisfied with something. And it never happens. And yet they stay on that road because so many others are on that road. Even though they are lonely in a crowd, at least there is a crowd. But then Jesus said, the gate I'm talking about is narrow, tight, straight, and difficult. It's not easy to get in this gate, and it's not easy to live this life. It is a battle. It is a daily battle. Every day you get up, you have to start all over again. But this road leads to life. This is a path. There aren't many people pushing you aside. There's not lots of crowd noise. There aren't very many appealing things to do. You just squeeze in through the gate and you walk the narrow path because you believe it leads you to life. And Jesus said, there are few that find it. There's that word few again. Few that find it. He's saying there are people looking. They're searching. Most people are searching in the wrong way, have gone through the wrong gate. But there are some who are searching, and they will find it, but they are few. Jesus gave a parable in Matthew chapter 22 about a wedding feast. And said a king made a great feast for his son and sent out his servants and invited all these people to the wedding feast. And one after another, they gave excuses why they couldn't come. They were too busy, too involved with life. And that's the gospel in a nutshell. The gospel has gone forth to the ends of the world. And yet, so many people are too busy. They just can't do it right now. So in this place, in this banquet hall, it's still Matthew 22. Jesus says that the master of the banquet walked in and saw a man sitting there without a wedding garment. You remember this? Without a wedding garment. See, you can't just saunter in. You have to be prepared. You have to be qualified. You have to put on the proper raiment. And the master of the house said, "What are you doing here without a wedding garment?" And the Bible says he was speechless. He didn't know what to say. And Jesus said to the people around him, "Get him out of here. Take him and throw him into outer darkness where there's weeping and wailing and gnashing of teeth." Folks, that's the picture of the church today. You've got lots of people who come to church, go to church, but they don't have on the wedding garment. And as you've heard me say, maybe a million times, coming to church does not get you to heaven. You have to have on the right clothes, and those clothes have to be robes of righteousness that Jesus Christ himself offers you, and you have to put them on. You become a child of God through faith in the blood of Jesus alone, by grace alone. So to be a participant of that wide road and yet occasionally stop off by church, to be on the road to destruction but ever so often go to church, does not get you off the road. So you have to be born again. So at the end of that parable, Jesus said, "Many are called, few are chosen." That's difficult if you look at it from the wrong perspective. But here's the right perspective. Many are called. The gospel has been preached. Folks, it's all over the world. Many are called, few, there's that word few again, are chosen. Few do the choosing. Many are called, very few people choose to heed the call. And then I turned over to Revelation chapter 17 and read these words about our Lord coming back to fight at the battle of Armageddon. "These will make war with the Lamb," talking about the nations that fight. "And the Lamb will overcome them, for he is Lord of lords and King of kings, and those who are with him are called, chosen, and faithful." You see, those who are called have the greatest invitation that a human being could possibly have. "Come unto me, all you that labor, and I'll give you rest. Come to me and I'll save you, cleanse you, redeem you." That's the call. The chosen are those that say, "I believe it. I receive it. I take it by faith." And then they know they are chosen because they are faithful. You see, brothers and sisters, you don't just get saved and then keep living your life. There's a thing called faithfulness. It's when you get up every day and start all over again. You don't mind if I go back to the book of Revelation, do you? I love this book. It says, "One of the elders answered, saying to me..." Now understand this, we've already gone in the rapture by the time you get here. We're in heaven with the Lord. He's talking to those who have endured the tribulation, who have lost their lives, persecuted for Christ's sake on this earth during the tribulation. "One of the elders answered, saying to me, 'Who are these arrayed in white robes? And where did they come from?' And I said to him, 'Sir, you know.' So he said to me, 'These are the ones who come out of the great tribulation and,'" listen, "'washed their robes and made them white in the blood of the Lamb. Therefore, they are before the throne of God and serve Him day and night in His temple. And He who sits on the throne will dwell among them. Did you see that? They've washed their robes in the blood of the Lamb and made them white. Washed. Now, let's be honest. When I got saved, I got washed in the blood and I received a robe of righteousness. I am the righteousness of God in Jesus Christ. I'm a new creation in Christ. But folks, I have to get up every day and wash my robes. Before I go to bed at night, I wash my robes. I live in a nasty world, filthy, vile, and ungodly. I can't take 10 steps without this world affecting me in some way or another, trying to lure me like the sirens of the deep, trying to call me into a dark place to offer me something they cannot give. I live in a bad world. I live in a broken, fallen world, a sinful world. I cannot live a day without having its filth rub off on me. And that's why this says they have washed their robes and made them white in the blood of the Lamb. How can I get it across to you? Every day you get up and you start all over again. This is eternal stuff. This is about your soul. You don't just cruise into heaven. You're a warrior and this is a battle. You're a farmer and you're planting and you're reaping. You're a carpenter and you're building. You're a shepherd and you're shepherding. It goes on every day. And I have to do something every day about my garments and my robes. Then I turned over to Revelation chapter 19 and read these words. Let us be glad and rejoice. Let us give Him glory, for the marriage of the Lamb has come, and His wife has made herself ready. Wow. It's time for Jesus to come back in this passage. The rapture has already taken place. We've gone to be with the Lord. We got married in heaven, and now He's coming back with His bride for a marriage feast in Jerusalem. All the church from Pentecost to the rapture is the bride of Christ. All the other believers outside of that are the invited guests. They've been invited to come and watch the Lord marry or see who the Lord's bride is, the one He married. And the Bible says His wife has made herself ready. And to her it was granted to be arrayed in fine linen, clean and bright. For the fine linen is the righteous acts of the saints. Al, did you know you're engaged to Jesus? She made herself ready. He wasn't there, but she prepared every day. I remember when Sandra and I were going to marry, I thought it was her job to do all the little stuff. You know, I just wanted to get married. I wanted to come down the aisle and say, yes, I do. Kiss her and get on with it. What I didn't realize is that months and months beforehand, there were things to be ordered and dresses to be measured and suits to be rented. It just never stopped, and it went on and on. This cannot be happening. But you see, I already put a ring on her finger. She was engaged to get married, and she was preparing herself. What I want to tell you this morning is, He may seem far away, and there are times when you wonder if it's ever going to happen, and the load of life gets too big, and the details of living and washing the robes and doing all that you do get to you. But all you have to do is look and be reminded, I'm engaged. That's what He sent the Holy Spirit for. The Holy Spirit is called a down payment in Paul's writings. The Holy Spirit is also an engagement ring for the church. If you're sitting here this morning or standing here today, raising your hands, praising God, you ought to be reminded, I'm engaged, and I'm the one that's got to make herself ready. I got to get up and take care of the details of my life today. I've got to pray. I've got to study God's word. I have to act like a Christian. I have to wash my robes. There's no end to it. It seems like it's never going to happen. However, soon, and very soon, it could be today, there is going to be a trumpet blast that will make graves explode, and we will meet him in the clouds. He's more happy about it than we are. Folks, somebody hear me. Jesus is coming again. Jesus is coming for his bride. Jesus is coming back to get us. So when life gets heavy and weary, I just kind of look there and say, hey, he meant what he said. Haven't seen him for a while. I can't seem to hear him right now, but he means what he says. He is the truth. He cannot lie. He will not change his mind. If I take care of my robes, if I prepare myself, I'll be glad when the trumpet sounds. I will see him for myself. Who is this King of Glory? I remember when Jesus was on the mount and he gave instructions to his disciples. The Bible says while he was teaching them, he began to rise and the cloud received him. Can you just imagine? Maybe that's what David meant when he said, who is this King of Glory? Who is this King of Glory? And when Jesus rose after having lived on this earth for 33 years and went back to the heaven he left, and stood outside the gate, and one of the watchers said, who is this King of Glory? Jesus said, I am the King of Glory. Let him in. And Jesus goes in, and he sits down by the Father, and the Father said, Son, you've done well. Son, you're not finished yet. You got to get back up and go back and get the ones I have appointed for you to be married to. So Jesus will stand up. Jesus will step out on the clouds. The trumpet will sound, and here we'll go to meet the Lord in the air. And instead of Jesus standing in front of the gate by himself next time, he'll have 10,000 times 10,000 and thousands of thousands of born again, blood washed members of his body, his bride. And when they call out, who is this King of Glory? Jesus will say, and we will say, he is the King of Glory. Let him come in. Praise God forever. So the question is, are you making yourself ready? Do you get up every day and say, I'm a day closer. Let me make sure everything is in order in my life. Let me make sure my heart's clean, my hands are clean. This could be the day. I have to be ready. You know, there's a parable. You know it well, Matthew chapter 25. Five wise, five foolish. Nod your head if you know what I'm talking about. What was wrong with the five foolish ones? They weren't ready. They weren't ready. They had not prepared for a delay. Had Jesus come immediately, they would have been fine. But nobody has realized that it would have been 2,000 years since Jesus left. And left with the promise, if I go, I will come again. So the apostles thought it would be right away. It wasn't. The early church fathers, that's the disciples of the disciples, thought, oh, it'll be in our generation. But 300 years passes, and 5, and 7, and 8, 9, 12, 14, 18, 2,000 years have passed. He still hasn't come back. And so, when there is a delay, you can get lax. That's true with everything in life. You know that, don't you? When there is a delay, you can get lax. So you have to constantly remind yourself, this could be the day, and do live today as though it will be the day. They just weren't ready. And one of the reasons that the church is having to fight so aggressively, I believe we're the last generation before the rapture. I do. I believe it could happen today. We are living in a Babylonian world. We live in a broken, fallen, sinful, irreparable world. It's headed for destruction. It's the broad way. Every government on earth is crooked. Most of the people who run every government on earth are crooked. All systems are upside down, crooked and perverse. The world is laughing on its way to hell, spending, buying, drinking, marrying, giving in marriage, just as it was in the days of Noah. And since I'm in it, and I'm inundated by it, do you know what I mean when I say that? When you walk out of this building, you're walking out into their world. You will hear their language, see their nudity, their perversion. You will see their values, without which we can hardly live at times. We have to work, buy, and eat, and we still have eyes we can see, and we have to fight it all the time, every day. Here I go again. Wash your robes every day. Make yourself ready every day. But right in the middle of John's description of Babylon, the Babylonian system, here's what it says. I heard another voice from heaven saying, come out of her, my people, lest you share in her sins and lest you receive of her plagues. What stands out to me is that he's talking to his people. This is not an evangelistic thrust to the world. This is not a crusade where we're trying to get people in the altar. This is an angelic yell, a blast from heaven, saying to you and me, come out of her. Come out of who? Babylon. She's a seductress. She's a temptress. She's smarter than you are. She has access to your needs and emotions. Come out of her, my people, lest you partake of her sins, lest you give in. And I'm appealing to you today. That's what preachers do. We appeal to people. Check your heart. What are you thinking about more, Babylon or heaven? Babylon and its offers, its tantalizing lures, the possibility of having more money, owning more things, having more fun, which only leads to emptiness and misery, Come out of her. She will hurt you. She will disappoint you. She will cause you to suffer. No child of God can get involved with Babylon without pain and suffering, disappointment and heartache. It just doesn't work that way. You belong on a different road. You have a different life. Come out of her, my people. Stop and think, what am I living for? Can everybody hear me?
3: Yes.
1: What are you living for? What are you living for more of? What is more important to you than eternal life? What are you willing to do to have more of Babylon, knowing that Babylon will eventually kill you, destroy you, and you'll be lost forever? What do you mean, Babylon, preacher? Be plain. Money, power, recognition, stuff. The more you get, the more you want. And what you got has not satisfied you yet. You got the world by the tail at the moment. But that tail is a serpent, and he does bite. And that's why he says right in the middle of this revelation, come out of her, my people. Wash your robes, make ready. The bridegroom is coming. I do a lot of meditating. I learned this a long time ago. Meditation is a powerful thing. Waiting and meditating does something in me that I cannot explain. While I was meditating yesterday, the Holy Spirit spoke to me and said, someone will be there tomorrow who isn't as fervent in spirit as they used to be. They allowed someone to hurt them. They allowed something to wound them, and they haven't been the same since. The twinkle is gone out of their eye. If you are the one, let me just ask you. You remember when you first got saved? How joy-filled you were and excited. And when you found Central. Man, you couldn't wait to get to Central. And you wondered, why don't you have a night service? I want to come twice on Sunday morning and at night. I'm going on missions trips. I'm involved in everything you got. Oh, man, I invite my friends. I tell everybody, everywhere I go. Man, I'm so happy I found Jesus in my life. But that's gone now. And you have decided that you'll just be on the sidelines. You will watch, but you will not participate. You'll just go through the motions. Somebody hurt you. And this pastor wants to tell you, the Lord will restore the joy of your salvation. I don't care how far along you've gone. It came down to the last hour for Samson. But in the last hour of his life, he did more than he did the entire time of his life. I want to tell you, the Lord waits. He's a restoring God. He restores your soul. And what's happened is that you've lost your first love. You know, the excitement, it's gone. And now it's just, I go to church. And I don't know who did it to you. If somebody here did it to you, I apologize. Because we have some rude people here. Honestly, some people are so rude, I wonder, how can you be saved? You know, we have people tell other people, hey, that's my seat. You don't have a seat. In fact, I tell you what I want you to do right now. I want everybody in this building to repeat after me. Ready? This is my seat. That's not loud enough. Not everybody's doing it. Say it. This is my seat.
3: This is my seat.
1: Unless you get here first. Because nobody has the right to claim a seat and insult or hurt somebody else just because they might not know. There's some rude people in the parking lot. And these officers can tell you. There you go. I don't understand that attitude. I can't figure out why you could come in here and raise your hands and sing and then speak disrespectfully to somebody. Something's wrong somewhere. But I want you to know something about this whole thing. If you're one of the ones that feels, what is the term everybody uses now? Marginalized. Pushed out, pushed to the side, or you just decided to marginalize yourself. You're living a miserable life, and you don't have to anymore. Because Jesus loves you, and I don't care what happened, the Lord can restore you. And you can get that spark and that fire back. And you can know what it means. See, here's the... Oh, Jesus. Matthew chapter 7. Jesus gave an illustration of a man who had an unclean spirit. A nasty, nauseating, agitating, aggravating spirit that controlled him. But the spirit was cast out. And Jesus said, when that spirit left, that spirit went looking for somebody else to go into. Here, you need to know this about demons and spirits. They want to be in human bodies. They're looking for anything that's empty or anything that's foul, or an attitude that they're comfortable with. And so he couldn't find one. He said, I'll go back and check that guy I just came out of. And he went back, and Jesus said he found it clean, but empty. And said it was in order. Neat. In order, clean, but empty. And so that demon went and got seven more demons worse than he was. And Jesus said, the last state of that man is worse than the beginning. Can you hear me, church? The longer you let emptiness control you and disappointment and heartache, it will develop into bitterness, and the devil says, I'm at home now. Bitterness and anger, I'm right at home now. Because this is entry-level stuff. This is gateway emotions. If I can just get in where there's bitterness and pain and hurt and wounding, I can work a little farther and a little farther. So here you sit, somebody. The Lord didn't give me this for nothing. Somebody's sitting here today, but the Lord also told me to tell you, you don't have to leave this building the way you came. You don't have to feel empty. You don't have to feel left out, angry, disappointed, or anything else. The joy of the Lord can be your strength. But here's what you got to do. Let's make it practical. Here's what you have to do. There are three times in Scripture the Bible uses the word stir. In Isaiah, God said through Isaiah, or to Isaiah, I can't figure out why I can't find a man who will stir himself up to take hold of me. That means slap yourself and say, I need God. Second time he says, Peter says, stir up, or Paul says, stir up the gift that is in you. In other words, what's become settled and normal, stir it up inside of you. Peter said, I've come to stir up your pure mind by way of remembrance. He said, stir up your memory. Has God ever failed me? No. Has God been good to me? Yes. Did God deliver me? Yes. Stir it up. Remember what he did. Don't forget the goodness of the Lord and the gifts he gave you. Don't let them lie there dead. Stir them up. Say, I got to get back in the ministry. Get back in Christian living. Make this thing exciting again. I'm going to stir myself up and take hold of God. I don't feel it right now. The scriptures aren't talking to me right now. But God said, if I draw near to him, he would draw near to me. So I stir myself up to take hold of God. That's what you have to do. Stand with me, please. Did you enjoy the Mother's Day sermon?

can't live the rest of my life this way. There's joy in Jesus, and I want it back. You can have it right now. So I'm going to open the altar. I know it's kind of a touchy subject, you know, you don't want people to see you, but I'm going to at least give the opportunity. If you'd like to come down and say, today I begin a stirring process in my life, I'm going to run after Jesus like I never have before, somebody will pray with you. If you don't feel so disposed to come, why don't you, this very day, and I know it's Sunday, why don't you get your Bible and get in a closet or a room and say, whether I feel it or not, I'm going to read 3 chapters in the book of John. Whether I feel it or not, I'm before God and I'm going to read God's word. You have just begun a revival in your life. You have just begun a stirring in your soul. I'll wait just a moment. How many of you know that people can discourage you? Make some kind of movement there, hand or hind leg or something. How many of you know people don't know everything? And people are impulsive and people are presumptuous and people are rude. How many of you know that? Then why let somebody like that steal your joy? While they're coming, I'll just mention this. Of late, I've had some more clips go viral. And somebody said, have you checked the comments? I said, well, not really. And I checked one platform, 847 comments. And I thought, I'll just read a few. Oh, I said, I cannot do this. People are mean. They're uninformed. They're rude. I'm not letting them take my joy away. I know whom I have believed. Come on, it's free. If you want to come on down, you're not holding anybody up. Come on down. And the Lord can restore. And let me tell you something. I'm going to preach on this before long. The Lord can restore what the locust has eaten, what the caterpillars have eaten. The Lord's able to give it back. But come to Him. Let Him do it. Father, as we begin to close this gathering, I pray for these very precious people for whom You died. He died for you. He died for you. Greater love hath no man than he would lay down his life for his friends. Great love like that does not forsake, does not give up. That great love lasts. So in Jesus' name, I ask that suddenly the light will come on and you will realize your first love is available. You can laugh again, rejoice again, praise again, be happy again in Jesus. Go ahead and wash those robes this morning. Go ahead and make yourself ready, because there's a bridegroom looking down and he cannot wait to get you in his arms. And the whole church said, praise the Lord. Let the words of my mouth and the meditations of my heart, eyesight, O Lord, my strength,

And everybody shouted, praise the Lord. Hallelujah. The Bible says that he is able to do exceeding abundantly above all that we can ask or think. So tonight, I don't care what your situation is. I don't care what your problem is. Jesus is in the house tonight.

cares on him because he cares for you. My friend, this is more than a promise. It's a command. So be at rest. Because while we're worshiping, guess what? God is working in ways.

0: tonight.
1: Okay, brace yourself, I take you on a trip down memory lane. It was me, my cousin.